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3: I love this analogy, and I'm hoping I'm using a lot of analogies, I'm using a lot of poems, that you'll think of things and it will rest on the inside of you, because then you'll realize the importance of controlling the tongue and speaking in your spiritual language, speaking in the language God's given you as a gift, as an evidence of the Holy Spirit living on the inside of you. It's the evidence. So we want our evidence to be shown. I want to be convicted that the Holy Spirit lives in me. Amen? So when a bee or wasp buzzes around your head, if you don't bother it, it'll probably leave you alone. But if you try to swat at it and get engaged with it, you'll usually get stung. There are some remarks that will inevitably stir up a hornet's nest. Here are some of them. I wouldn't let him get away with that. Nobody asks you. You don't need to volunteer your information, because unsolicited advice is always taken as criticism. All right? So I wouldn't let him get away with that. How about this? She's just jealous, that's all. See, you're using your words to plant seeds that perhaps people hadn't thought about. She thinks she's somebody now, but I remember when, dot, dot, dot. What is it that bothers you about the fact that she's somebody? Because everybody's somebody. Don't be mad if I tell you this, but already I'm mad. I haven't even heard what you have to say. But if you think it's going to make me mad, okay, I bite, right? So why would we even say it? Here's another one. I think you should know what so-and-so said about you. Really? I'd prefer you bury it rather than repeat it, right? We need to learn the art of remaining calm when a storm of contention is brewing. All right? Proverbs 16:32 says this, "He who is slow to anger is better than the mighty, and he who rules his spirit than he who takes a city." I can tell how strong you are by how fast you can control your mouth, or lack thereof, right? Soft words will stop arguments as well as prevent them. Winners of arguments always lose. People are left feeling inferior, mad, hurt, disappointed. Well, here's some bad ones. You might have won the argument, but now they're feeling vengeful. You might have won the argument, but now they're feeling like you betrayed them. You might have won the argument, but now you've lost a friend. Might have won the argument, but now you've lost the opportunity to win a soul. See, I think these get real costly. Finally, win an argument, lose your own Savior, your own salvation. Here's the fifth one. Lying. Lying ranks really high among the vices of human beings. All right? You don't have to teach a child how to lie. I swear they come out of the womb knowing how to lie. Okay? I mean, I will ask my one grandson if he did something, and he'd say, no, Penny did. Penny's the dog. Or I'll ask him if I need to do something, and he'll say, no, boss. He'll blame it on his cat. Like, he's two, and he already knows, all right? So many feel there's nothing serious about lying unless you get caught. But God's word says in Proverbs 12:22, lying lips are an abomination to the Lord, and those who deal truthfully are his delight. So immediately, if I lie, I've already got the result. I don't see it, but it's there. It's an abomination unto the Lord. In Proverbs 6:17, it says this, God hates. That's a big thing. God hates a lying tongue. I don't know about you, but I don't want to do anything he hates. Because do you want to be around people that do things that you hate? I mean, there are some things I really don't like very well. And if my grandson's watching this, I said the word hate, I don't know how many times, and he's going to say, Nana, we don't say hate. So he's probably driving his mother crazy. Sorry, Jody. All right. So anyway, back to my, if I know something that is really, it's despicable to me, or I despise it, and I know a certain person does it, I try not to be around that person. Now, that's human nature, is it not? How, do you want God to try not to be around you? I don't know about you, but I need him a lot. Like, please, God, come around me because I really need you desperately. And I don't want you to be way out there when I need you way in here. Doesn't that make sense? I mean, we're made in his image, all right? So in Proverbs 6:17, we remember God hates a lying tongue. If a person always speaks truth, he doesn't have to worry about remembering what he says, because the truth will always remain the same. On the other hand, those that tell lies have to have an exceptionally good memory. All right? One lie leads to another. The boy in counseling, a compulsive liar, says, I don't know what truth is anymore. Well, if you tell yourself a lie long enough, you'll believe it. That's the danger of it. So if we tell ourselves all the time, I'm stupid, we could literally be a genius, but believe we're stupid and never amount to anything. Positive confessions are really important. Speaking in tongues, it says, he who speaks in an unknown tongue gives thanks well. I want to do things well. It also says, he edifies himself. In other words, makes himself stronger. So, do you know how much I have to speak in tongues if the world's telling me things that are contrary to what God's wanting me to believe about myself? I just can speak in tongues a whole lot more because I have a world to combat. And that makes good sense, doesn't it? All right. So, lying, unless repented of and forgiven, will keep a person out of heaven. Oh, that'd be a wonderful thing to tweet. Let's all tweet that. All right, lying unless repented of and forgiven will keep a person out of heaven. The Bible says in Revelation 21:27, but there shall by no means, everybody say by no means, enter it anything that defiles or causes an abomination or a lie, but only those who are written in the Lamb's book of life. Is that what yours says up there? Is lie in the New Testament? Is it in Revelations 21:27? All right. Let's pause right now and ask God to forgive us. Amen. God, in the name of your son, Jesus, I repent of lying. Forgive me for lying. Even white lies are still dirty lies. Lord, forgive me and give me the strength to be a truth teller. Amen. All right, here's another one. Jesting and idle words. I grew up with four little brothers and a dad, and somebody was always jesting. There was always idle words. And this is one that's a real challenge for me. Jesus said in Matthew 12:36, but I say to you that for every idle word men speak, they will give an account of on the day of judgment. We're going to be given an account for things we probably forgot about. Amen? I don't know about you, but I don't want to be there all day long on that day on the judgment seat going through all my idle words. I'd just like to get forgiven of him now. God forget him too. And when I see him, he goes, hey, come on in. Good to see you. Right? Anybody that's in that line a long time, I know what they're doing. Right? I'm standing there waiting to get in. They're still like going through it. And I'm like, can we move on with this? It's keeping me out of heaven here. Right? I'm just kidding. I'm giving you an example of jesting. In Ephesians 5, Paul lists some things that he says. Let it not be named once. Let it not be named once among you as become the saints. And verse 4, he concludes, jesting in that list. Some have concluded that these passages that are all joking is wrong and that humor must be completely shunned by Christians. However, the word idle doesn't mean that. Doesn't mean not to be happy. It means free from work, not working, or inactive. That's what it means. So when you're doing idle words, your words are not working. They're free from work, as a matter of fact. And I like to put my words to work. And they're inactive. So an idle word is one which isn't working or producing. Therefore, this is a good one. It's a weed in the garden of speech. It's not doing any good, but it's doing a lot of damage. If your flower bed or your garden is overtaken by weeds, you're going to have very little produce come out of that garden. Eventually, it will choke all the good producing. So if you speak so much idleness in your conversation, it's going to quit. Your conversations are going to quit working. Stop that, I'm going to whip you. Stop that, I'm going to whip you. Stop that, I'm going to whip you. And your kids are like, they're not listening, right? But if you say, I ask you to stop that one more time, and you're in timeout or you're getting paddled, and then you put them in timeout or you paddle them, now your words are working. They're not idle. Doesn't that make sense? I love you. I love you. I love you. You know I love you. But you don't do anything in your actions that say that, and all your other words are, you idiot, I can't believe you did that. Why didn't you do this? Well, you didn't do that. Well, I asked you to do this three times and you didn't do it. Yeah. You've been saying you're going to be do that for 50 years. I'm going to believe you now. Well, you're going to be believing it for 50 more years if it's me, and I'm not even phlegmatic, right? So in other words, your idle words cause other people to shut down too, and then they become idle. Isn't that good? All right? No wonder God hates them. Humor has its rightful place. Proverbs 17:22 says this, a merry heart does good like a medicine. However, there are some kinds of jesting that are wrong. For instance, it's sinful to make fun of or take advantage of a person's handicap. The law said in Leviticus 19:14, you shall not curse the deaf, nor put a stumbling block before the blind, but shall fear God. I am the Lord. Now you think, oh, I'd never curse somebody that was deaf. Would you say something behind somebody's back that they couldn't hear it?

so wrong to jest at another person's appearance or misfortune. God said in Proverbs 17:5, he who mocks the poor reproaches his maker. In other words, I'm not touching the poor. I'm going straight to God because God's his maker. He who is glad at calamity will not go unpunished. Do you ever see something bad happen to somebody and you're like, it's about time, or he deserved that, or figured it was going to happen sooner or later? You know, used to, and I'll be honest with you, I'm a driving maniac. I should have been a race car driver. And so when somebody pulls out in front of me, I'm like, well, you idiot, what are you doing? Like, I keep on going. Well, now that I'm older and wiser, I don't do that quite so often. So when I see these young people on these jet rockets, crotch rockets, fast motorcycles, whatever you want to call them, and they're going, whoa, whoa, whoa, whoa, between traffic, between semis, between my car and the next car, instead of saying, I'm probably going to find you a fourth of a mile down with your face all over the pavement, which is what I would have said prior to my salvation, now I'm like, Jesus, please protect that child. God have mercy. Lord, don't let me come up on him on an intersection. Give your angels charge of him. Lord Jesus, mercy, mercy, mercy. And I did that long before my brother was killed on a motorcycle. I pray somebody said that before my brother's face hit a tree. See, it's not so funny when it strikes home. What does the apostle always says? When the next guy's out of work, it's a depression. Recession. A recession. When you're out of work, it's a real depression, right? See, that is somebody's son or daughter or brother or father or uncle. Amen? Plead the blood on them. Jesus! Protect that young person. Sometimes it's old people now, you know? All right. You know what? That ends today's session because I don't want to get started on euphemisms because I'll never get finished. Pardon me? I gave you all of them. Jesting and idle words. Lying. There were six of them, I believe. Contentious words. Criticism. Gossiping and talebearing. And swearing. Seven sins of the tongue. Oh, I guess the seventh one, I guess I could start it, is the last one. It's euphemisms. I was only going to do this in part, but I'll give it to you. I got lots of information. Euphemisms. Jehovah has forever regarded the great displeasure and disposition on the part of a man to use his name in a flippant, frivolous, and profane fashion, is what my commentary said. The first commandment of the dialogue was designed to protect the sanctity of God's being. Exodus 20, verse 3. And it says, you shall have no other gods before me. The second, again, our relationship with God, forbid men to approach him through some human device. Exodus 20, verse 4. You shall not make for yourself a graven image, any likeness of anything that is heaven above, nor the earth beneath, or that is the water underneath. And then the third commandment, you shall not take the Lord your God's name in vain, for the Lord will not hold him guiltless who takes his name in vain. Exodus 20, verse 7, was formulated to guarantee respect and reverence for God's name. Everybody go like this. If I got this right, I'll have this right. Right. In other words, if I get my relationship with God right, and my mouth with God right, my relationship with God right, then my relationship with you and my mouth with you is going to be right. All right? One is profane who uses sacred things in an irreverent and blasphemous manner. The word vain in the third of the Ten Commandments is translated from a word which means is light, flippant, or contemptuously in fashion. Now, this is where our culture starts getting us in real trouble right here.
It's a serious consequence that many members of the church

church have allowed to creep into their phraseology different words and phrases that are really using some amount of profanity. Oh, Christ. Dear Jesus. Holy Jerusalem. Heaven sake. Hell. Are all interjections that you hear in the church a lot. According to Webster's Dictionary, an ejaculatory word or form of speech is usually thrown in without grammatical connection. It's profane. For emphasis, we'll nevertheless use the word euphemisms. The substitution of a word or phrase less offensive or less objectionable. Now, we all do that in the church, especially, right? If those in the church who use these euphemisms are aware of the origin of the common words, they'd be shocked. So here's some common euphemisms. Are you ready? Gee whiz. G-E-E, is a euphemism contraction of the name Jesus. It's a slang and has no proper use in our English dictionary or in our language. Webster's Unabridged Dictionary says that it's a minced form of Jesus used in mild oaths. Now, the Lord says it's better not to make an oath than to make an oath and not keep it, right? And so if I say, cheese, or gee whiz, and then I say something, you realize the power that it has. Because there's power in the name, all right? Whiz is a slang word for anything excellent, a corker, sometimes applied to a clever person or a thing of excellence. So something or someone who's exceptional in an ability or a quality. He's a whiz. He's a real whiz. So when you're saying, gee whiz, what you're saying is Jesus, and then whatever the person is wise. Well, there's none wise or none that's all knowledgeable except who? Jesus. So we're actually saying the opposite of what Jesus is. The word gee whiz are therefore an oath in which Jesus and something extraordinary or unusual is joined together. Now, you'll have no gods before me. In other words, nothing is equal me. And so when you're using that, you're giving him an equal, and there is no equal to God. There is no knowledgeable. Nobody is more of a whiz than God, all right? Here's the other one, gosh. Oh, gosh, gosh dang. Now, I know none of us have ever said that, right? It's not anybody's favorite word in here. Gosh is an interjection used for God. It's an exclamatory slang expressed indicating surprise. The Century Dictionary said it's a minced form of God. What's minced mean? Cut up. Mashed. Brought to pieces. In other words, it's a softened or cut up form of the word God and used in oaths. It's occasionally used in a hyphenated fashion, says it's gosh awful, which means literally God's awful. Did you ever hear anybody say gosh awful? Yeah. It literally means God is awful. In this form, it's often used as an adjective, all right? Here's another one, gad, egad, oh gads, all right? These terms are interjections that are used also for the word God. They indicate surprise, disgust, dismay. They're often joined with words like gee willikers, gee willikins, gee wizards, whiskers. Dennis the Menace TV show was gee willikers. And Webster's Unabridged Dictionary says, a softened form of the word God is used in many oaths, of which the second element is often a corruption or made-up words. How about the word golly? The word extremely used commonly in the New World Dictionary is an exclamation of surprise, but it's a euphemism again of the word God. It's often used with the word by golly, which actually means by God, but it's taking his name in vain. Jim Nabors' character Gomer Pyle
frequently used this word on his TV program. See, remember, television tells the vision. You'll see it on television, and it'll start putting seeds in us, and we start picking up the euphemisms of television programs, and we don't even know it starts putting seeds in us. The seeds start to grow, and then when it does, it spews out our mouth, and we think nothing of it. Good gracious. Good grief. My goodness. I mean, I think of peanuts. All right? These are all mild oaths where the good, where the word good or goodness is used for God, according to Webster's Dictionary. There are many forms of usage, such as goodness sakes, goodness knows, and thank goodness. They should be for God's sake, God knows, and thank God. But see, it's a way of taking God out of our vocabulary. Taking God out, remember the first three commandments, keeping God first. So what we're doing is we're putting things in place of God. Or using God's name in a vain way. All of these are exclamatory expressions in reference to the goodness of God, but used slangly makes them in the opposite. In the expression, goodness knows who it could have been, literally means God only knows and I don't know. Which would you rather hear? I'd rather hear God only knows and I don't know. But see, I'm replacing it with something. First, second, and third commandments, you don't replace God with anything. Is this helping anybody tonight? All right. Heavens or good heavens or for heaven's sakes. These are all statements that people make, and these expressions are slang. They're flippant. They're frivolous. They're fashionable. But Matthew 5, 34 and 35 says, but I say to you, do not swear at all, neither by heaven, for it's God's throne, nor by earth, for it's its footstool, nor by Jerusalem, for it's the city of the great king. So in other words, I shouldn't use heavens in a slang way. And usually when you hear someone say, for heaven's sake, it's usually derogatory. Instead of, for heaven's sake, see the difference? We're not using it correctly, we're using it incorrectly. So we're perverting what we're supposed to be speaking, all right? Perversion of the word. We are not supposed that it is wrong to use various names of God in our conversation when such usage is reverent, respectful, or sober, or serious. We have numerous circumstances where people say things like, God forbid, but we don't really mean God forbid. If we did, we'd say it like this. God forbid that. No, we say it flippant and jesting. God forbid. You see? If God wills. I'll see you tomorrow. Yeah, if God wills. What does God will? God wills that we see one another the next day. It's not a flippant thing that we should say. All right? These statements need to be used in the right ways, not in the wrong ways, because it goes back to what I said. If you say them in the wrong way long enough and they become idle, then they have no power. So then when you need to use them the right way, they're powerless. I'm going to whip you, I'm going to whip you, I'm going to whip you, I'm going to whip you. You never whip them. It's powerless. For heaven's sake, for heaven's sake, for heaven's sake, for heaven's sake. Good God, good God, good God. No, then when you say, God is good, now you see the power in it, all right? The Jews regarded the name Jehovah as an infallible word and to this day refused to pronounce it in Hebrew. When I was in Bible college, they said that the scribes, the Jewish scholars, the rabbis, if they ever wrote the word Jehovah, they would leave out the vowels and only write the consonants because they felt that it was too holy of a word to write. And even at that, they never used the pen again because it had written the holy word of God. That's how holy they considered the word. One of the reasons that they used Yahweh. It is the profane use of sacred things and names against which the Bible calls
profane that people get used to and conditioned to Christianity not having power and not having authority. And what's Jesus say to us all the time? He wants to give us all power and all authority. And one of the ways that we do that is with our mouth. So, kind of summing up everything tonight, the Bible emphasizes that the fact that not all speech is sinful, but the writer of Proverbs makes some rather striking statements to really drive home the blessing of proper speech. The tongue of the righteous is choice silver. The heart of the wicked is worth little. Proverbs 10:20. Proverbs 16:24, pleasant words are like a honeycomb, sweetness to the soul and health to the bones. You realize how comforting it is to someone that if you say something kind? Proverbs 25:11, I love this scripture. A word fitly spoken in due season is like apples of gold in settings of silver. I literally look for jewelry that is apples of gold in settings of silver, and you never find it. So I've thought about designing jewelry. The tongue is also capable of great destruction, the Lord's word in speaking of the tongue. Even so, the tongue is a little member and boasts great things. See how great a forced fire a little fire kindles, James 3:5. So if a small fire can start a large fire that quickly that will rage out of control, destroy a life and property and resources, how much so should we be careful that our tongue doesn't spark anything? That's good, huh? Likewise, the tongue, though small, can ignite dry timber of suspicion. It can catch dry timber of distrust, disloyalty. Anything that is laying inside of us that doesn't need to be caught on fire, our tongue can start somebody else's life on fire. Then the husband and wife can go home and fight about it. Teenagers can go out and think about it, right? Remember I talked about that last week, the man in the garbage, the wheelbarrow, all right? So Solomon advises us in Ecclesiastes 5:6, do not let your mouth cause your flesh to sin. Do not let your mouth cause your flesh to sin. How many of you can think of something that you say that would cause the flesh to sin? I'm going to kill you. Most of us would never say that, but how about this? My back is killing me. That sickens me to death. You make me mad enough to kill you. All right? In the day of judgment, we will face the record of our words, and thus we need to pray. And I'm going to give you an opportunity here in a minute. Psalm 141, verse 13, set a guard, O Lord, over my mouth, and keep watch over the door of my lips. I think we could say that one every day, Psalm 141, verse 3. And then Psalm 19, verse 14, let the words of my mouth and the meditation of my heart be acceptable in the sight of the Lord, my strength and my redeemer. Remember the words of Jesus he recorded in Matthew 12, 36 and 37. He says, but I say to you that for every idle word men may speak, they will give an account of it on the day of judgment. For by your words you will be justified, and by your words you will be condemned. You know, one of the ways that, the only way that I know of, that we make Jesus Christ our Lord and Savior, Romans 10:9-10, it says, if we confess with our, that Jesus is, we will be. So if we confess with our mouth anything other than that, what happens to us? I think we could all, myself included, spend a lot more time praying in tongues and getting this stuff up and out of us because it's too acceptable in our culture. And think how acceptable it is now. And George Washington was worried about it in 1776. The army first started cussing, first started using profane language, profanity. And he said that we can't win wars that way.
I don't know about you, but there's a lot of wars going on in America right now. And I don't know about you, but I believe I'm called to be in the Lord's army. So if the musicians could come up, I think we need to just spend a little time praying in tongues and get the troops in order. Amen? Get ourselves ready to be in the Lord's army and speak good over our nation, speak good over one another so that we can win wars. If it was important to George Washington in 1776, how much more so? And see, I believe these kinds of teachings need to come back to the church. They seem dry. They seem boring. You know, it may seem like disinteresting, but you know what? If we're really trying to get this thing right, we need to go back to foundational truths. Is it true or not? All right, let's stand to our feet tonight. Hallelujah. Let's just start out by worshiping tonight. Lord, we worship you. We worship you. We worship you, Lord. We worship you. We worship you. You're such a good God. Such a good God. Such a good God. Hallelujah. Did you ever notice when you start worshiping God, immediately you start wanting to repent? So we worship him. Oh, he's such a good God. Father, forgive us for using our tongues in anything that is in opposition to what you would have us use our tongues for. Lord, cause us to be, Lord God, that sweet water, that we wouldn't be bitter water, that when people come up to us, we wouldn't spew bad things out of our mouths so that we can't be trusted. God, we love you, we worship you, we honor you, we praise you. Almighty God, nothing's too hard for you. Getting control of my mouth is not too hard for you. So I give my mouth to you, God. I give my mouth to you, God. Lord, use my mouth for the purposes of the things of the kingdom. Oh, Jesus, I repent, hallelujah, for bitter and sweet water being spewed out of my mouth, for planting seeds in people that's producing a harvest that I'm responsible for. God, give me a bummer crop. Give me a bummer crop. Give me a bummer crop on things I've said. Oh, you should.

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Forgive me, Lord, for spewing on people, lying, slander, gossip.

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0: Lord, that's what we're going to say tonight. 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And we ask you to forgive us for everything, every seed, every word, every lie, every bit of gossiping, slander, unkind, jesting, idle, critical, judgmental words. God, let this house be a house, not just this building of Restoration Church International, but this house. Everybody touch your bellies. This house, the temple of the living God. Let it be a place where only truth and love is spoken. In Jesus' name, amen and amen. Hallelujah. We'll finish up this series next week, and we'll be talking more about the importance of speaking in tongues when the devil is trying to get your hold of your mouth and have you say things that he wants us to say. Amen? Father, we thank you that you'll bring us back next week, and that, Lord, this isn't just a series where we learn something and then, like James 1, 23, 24, and 25 says, we walk away and we forget what kind of manner of man we are. But we look at this series and we take it seriously and we let it be a mirror to us, and we see that it's the things on the inside of us. It's the in me, the things in me that are the enemy against my soul. And that my mouth can take me to hell just as fast as stealing or adultery or fornication or murder. Because in its essence, it is the same thing. In Jesus' name, amen and amen.
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So here is the good news, my friends. The good news. There is, therefore, now no condemnation, no punishment, no curse for all those who are in Christ Jesus. All your fears have been taken away. Instead, hope has been given. Because God, out of His great love, redeemed us on the cross. So now, my friends, no power of hell and no scheme of man

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This is Hope Radio Transmitter Angel 3. Hope Radio originates from Morgantown, West Virginia, USA, broadcasting from the island of Palau via shortwave station T8WH, proclaiming the good news of our risen Savior, Jesus Christ. This is Angel 3, Hope Radio, Palau.

So here is the good news, my friends. The good news. There is, therefore, now no condemnation, no punishment, no curse for all those who are in Christ Jesus. All your fears have been taken away. Instead, hope has been given. Because God, out of His great love, redeemed us on the cross. So now, my friends, no power of hell and no scheme of man

0: We now take you to the Church of the Lord Jesus Christ of the Apostolic Faith, located at 440 West Penn Street in the city of Philadelphia, Pennsylvania, 19144. Bishop Shelton Rafa Kabash Luke is the Apostle Pastor and General Overseer. 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

they go far and wide, that men and women everywhere of goodwill might hear it and receive it with thanksgiving, that they too may have an opportunity to be saved. These and all other blessings we ask in your name, the mighty name, the only name,

You're attuned to the Church of the Lord Jesus Christ of the Apostolic Faith, coming to you from our temporary resting place located at 440 West Penn Street in the city of Philadelphia, Pennsylvania. We invite you to request a free copy of Bishop Shelton Rafa's timely pamphlet entitled False Lent and Pagan Festivals. This pamphlet details the whole truth regarding the pagan holiday called Easter. And now we'll have a selection from our apostolic choir, a song entitled For the Rest of My Life.

cordially invited to the Church of the Lord Jesus Christ of the Apostolic Faith here at 440 West Penn Street in the city of Philadelphia, Pennsylvania, regardless of race, creed, color, and or place of national origin. Bishop Shelton Rafika Bosch Luke is the apostle, pastor, and general overseer. And now we take great honor and privilege to present unto you the world's foremost minister, Bible analyst, and authority on the divine inspired word of God,

And once again, to our readers, audience, we greet you in the name of Jesus Christ. And to the precious and mighty people of God, we proudly take this opportunity to one more time say unto you, peace be unto you and praise the Lord. And truly this is Bishop Shelton Rafika Bashlut once again coming to you from the Church of the Lord Jesus Christ of the Apostolic Faith, that indeed human family to which we can say is often imitated, but this you must know, it never can be duplicated. And once again we come to you with none other than the message of utmost importance, that being you save yourselves from this untoward generation. That indeed you would repent, be baptized, every one of you, in the name of Jesus Christ for the remission of your sins, and ye shall receive the gift of the Holy Ghost, speaking with other tongues as the Spirit of God gives you utterance. For we say unto you, neither is there salvation in any other, for there's none other name under heaven given among men whereby we must be saved, other than the name of Jesus Christ, our Lord. So as always, we come to you that you might know and understand one Lord, one faith, one baptism, saying unto you simply, verily, verily, I say unto thee, except a man be born of water and of the Spirit, he cannot enter into the kingdom of God. Know that many of men have tried many of ways, but there's only one way to be saved. And if any man will do the will of the Almighty, you shall know the truth, and the truth shall make you free. And if by chance, unfortunately, that there be some that do not understand this doctrine, but if our gospel be hid, it is hid to them that are lost. So as always, we count it an honor, even a privilege, to have this God-given opportunity to honor the Lord, praise the Lord, glorify his great name, magnify Jesus Christ, God Almighty himself, because we know beyond a shadow of a doubt that there is no other God other than he, that he and he alone is the true vine, and know that except you abide on the true vine that is in Christ Jesus, you can rest assured that eternal damnation shall be your portion. So as always, we like to make some dedications to the broadcast, and today we like to dedicate the broadcast to the following. To Brother David W. Coles of Philadelphia, Pennsylvania, for his birthday and for God's blessings, as well as for Sister Antoinette Epps of Philadelphia, Pennsylvania, for complete healing and God's blessings. And as always, dedicate this broadcast to each and every one of the precious people of God that are gathered here today of goodwill, and you that can hear my voice over the airways of goodwill, that the Lord would continue to watch over you, keep you, preserve your strengths, give you a mind to continue, that you would hold fast, be strong, saving yourselves from this untoward generation, doing what you know you have to do, that eternal life indeed will be yours. So we're here, and sometimes you have to consider the things that you hear. Sometimes you have to consider the things that you have. Sometimes you have to consider the things that you know. The scripture states, Jesus saith unto him, have I been so long time with you, and yet hast thou not known me, Philip? He that hath seen me hath seen the Father. And how sayest thou then, shew us the Father? So let us consider, he that hath seen me hath seen the Father. And how sayest thou then, shew us the Father? Now, if you believe that Jesus Christ is God Almighty, in other words, if you believe the word of the Lord, he that hath seen me hath seen the Father. And how sayest thou then, shew us the Father? Show us the Father. Jesus said, if you've seen me, you have seen the Father. Now, how do we know these things? Well, he that believeth on Christ Jesus, as the scripture hath said, consider the book of John, the 14th chapter. John, the 14th chapter, reading the 9th verse. 14th chapter of John, reading the 9th verse. Jesus saith unto him, have I been so long time with you, and yet hast thou not known me, Philip? He that hath seen me
hath seen the Father. And how sayest thou then, shew us the Father? This is what it all comes down to, simply believing on Christ Jesus as the scripture hath said. Now, when man sits back and decides that he wants to analyze the word of the Lord, that he wants to analyze all the words of the Lord, they fall short. They fall short because God's ways are not our ways, and God's thoughts are not our thoughts. Jesus Christ saying to Philip says to the Lord, said, show us the Father. Show us the Father, and that will suffice us. And what did Jesus say? He that hath seen me hath seen the Father. And how sayest thou then, shew us the Father? So if you believe, and the resolution to it all, now one would say, well, I think it's like this, and it must have meant that, and who only the Lord knows what it's all about. But knowing this first, that no prophecy of the scripture is of any private interpretation. Jesus saith unto him, have I been so long time with you, and yet hast thou not known me, Philip? He that hath seen me hath seen the Father. And how sayest thou then, shew us the Father? Jesus said, how are you going to ask to show you the Father if you've seen me? Indeed, you have seen the Father. So what do you want to do? There's going to be some times where it's going to take some judgment. It's going to take some judgment, and you're going to have to judge righteously. One says, well, I've seen this, and I've seen that, and I've heard this, and I've heard that. So what else is there to see? And what else is there to hear? But I say to you, precious people of God, judge not according to the appearance, but judge righteous judgment. You know, you can look at the appearance, and the appearance tells you, this is it. That's it. And you say, well, I don't have to see anything else, and I don't have to hear anything else. But judge not according to the appearance, but judge righteous judgment. Because sometimes the appearance will not give exactly what it is. Sometimes it looks a certain way, and it's not that way at all. And if you judge according to the appearance, well, that's the judgment that you're going to give. But if you were to judge with righteous judgment, then that's the judgment that indeed you're going to give. Consider the 7th chapter of John. John, the 7th chapter, and we'll read the 24th verse where the Lord tells us, John, the 7th chapter, reading the 24th verse where the Lord states, judge not according to the appearance, but judge righteous judgment. Don't judge according to the appearance, precious people of God, because that may not always be the case. Now, undoubtedly, if one wants it to be this way and another wants it to be that way, say, well, we have our answer. The one that wants it to be this way is this way. And the one that wants it to be that way is that way. But judge not according to the appearance, but judge righteous judgment. Because according to the appearance, it certainly looked this way. It certainly sounded that way. It was easy to believe that it was that way. But judge righteous judgment. This is what it's all about. And in judging righteous judgment and doing what you have to do, you can't have fear, for fear hath torment. The Bible says there is no fear in love, but perfect love casteth out fear. See, when one says, well, I don't know. Maybe we should not. All of those things. But there is no fear in love. When you have and you're dealing with love, there's no fear. But perfect love, the scripture states, casteth out fear. If you have perfect love,
You cast out that fear. One would say, well, I would have stopped a long time ago. There's no way in the world that I would have walked this road. It's no way in the world that I would have did. There's no way in this world that who? That you would have done a certain thing. But when there's no fear, perfect love casteth out fear. Consider the book of 1 John. 1 John, 4th chapter. And we'll read the 18th verse. 1 John, 4th chapter, reading the 18th verse. Consider the word of our Heavenly Father. There is no fear in love, but perfect love casteth out fear, because fear hath torment. He that feareth is not made perfect in love. He that feareth, why is he that feareth not made perfect in love? Because perfect love casteth out fear. So this is what it all comes down to. One thing is for certain, precious people of God, if you stick with the word of the Lord, you never have to worry about trying to justify yourselves. And none of the wicked shall understand, but the wise shall understand. Here again, 1 John, 4th chapter, reading the 18th verse. There is no fear in love, but perfect love casteth out fear, because fear hath torment. He that feareth is not made perfect in love. And fear indeed does have torment, because when you get to the place, well, what about this? Well, what about that? Well, suppose this happens. Well, suppose that happens. Well, suppose they say this. Suppose they do that. But perfect love casteth out fear. So what you want to do is do what you know to be good and do what you know to be right. The devil tells you, your adversary, that roaring lion walking about seeking whom he may devour. The devil tells you, well, you can do this. You can do this and you can do that. And you did this and you did that. And that same devil tells you, but you could do it again. And you could do it again and again and again, because after all, you can stop whenever you so desire. If you so desire to stop right now, you can, whatever those things may be. But most times, you do not desire to stop right now. So what you have to consider, for of whom a man is overcome, of the same is he brought in bondage. If you let something overcome you, it's going to bring you into bondage. You found yourselves being in bondage because you allowed yourselves, for what reason? Sometimes it may sneak up on you. It comes upon you by little and little. Here a little and there a little. So when it's here a little, well, okay, you got it. And then there a little, well, all right, it's getting a little harder, but you're not willing to face the truth of what it's all about, that you have become overcome. For of whom a man is overcome, the scripture states, of the same is he brought in bondage. So you think about it. Whatever you would allow yourselves to be overcome, did that not bring you into bondage? You found yourselves in bondage because you allowed yourselves to be overcome. 2 Peter, 2nd chapter, talks about this. 2 Peter, 2nd chapter, reading the 19th verse, where Lord tells us, 2 Peter, 2nd chapter, reading the 19th verse, is all about what you know to be good and all about what you know to be right. While they promise them liberty, they themselves are the servants of corruption. For of whom a man is overcome, of the same is he brought in bondage. And this is what is all about. And if you want to know what is good, and if you want to know what is right, he that believeth on Christ Jesus
as the scripture hath said. See, when it comes down to what must be, you want to do what must be done. And when you have a duty to do, you do that duty to the best of your ability. Sometimes, and to the best of your abilities. Sometimes it comes down to one chance. One chance, one opportunity. The scripture states, this thing is not good that thou hast done. As the Lord liveth, ye are worthy to die. Ye are worthy to get to die. Why? Because ye have not kept your master, the Lord's anointed. This thing is not good that thou hast done. As the Lord liveth, ye are worthy to die, because ye have not kept your master, the Lord's anointed. Consider the book of 1 Samuel, 26th chapter. 1 Samuel, 26th chapter, reading from the 1st through the 25th verses. 1 Samuel, 26th chapter, reading from the 1st through the 25th verses. The book of 1 Samuel, 26th chapter. The scripture states, and the Ziphite came unto Saul to Gibeah, saying, doth not David hide himself in the hill to Hachilah, which is before Jezemon? Then Saul arose and went down to the wilderness of Ziph, having 3,000 chosen men of Israel with him, to seek David in the wilderness of Ziph. And Saul pitched in the hill of Hachilah, which is before Jezemon, by the way. But David abode in the wilderness, and he saw that Saul came after him into the wilderness. David therefore sent out spies and understood that Saul was come in very deed. And David arose and came to the place where Saul had pitched. And David beheld the place where Saul lay, and Abner, the son of Ner, the captain of his host, and Saul lay in the trench, and the people pitched round about him. Then answered David and said to Ahimelech the Hittite, and to Abishai the son of Zeruiah, brother to Joab, saying, who will go down with me to Saul to the camp? And Abishai said, I will go down with thee. So David and Abishai came to the people by night, and behold, Saul lay sleeping within the tent and within the trench, and his spear stuck in the ground at his bolster. But Abner and the people lay round about him. Then said Abishai to David, God hath delivered thine enemy into thine hand this day. Now therefore let me smite him, I pray thee, with the spear even to the earth at once, and I will not smite him the second time. And David said to Abishai, destroy him not, for who can stretch forth his hand against the Lord's anointed and be guiltless? David said furthermore, as the Lord liveth, the Lord shall smite him, or his day shall come to die, or he shall descend into battle and perish. The Lord forbid that I should stretch forth mine hand against the Lord's anointed, but I pray thee, take thou now the spear that is at his bolster and the cruse of water, and let us go. So David took the spear and the cruse of water from Saul's bolster, and they gat them away. And no man saw it, nor knew it, neither awaked, for they were all asleep, because a deep sleep from the Lord was fallen upon them. Then David went over to the other side and stood on the top of an hill afar off, a great space being between them. And David cried to the people and to Abner the son of Ner, saying, answerest thou not, Abner? Then Abner answered and said, who art thou that criest to the king? And David said to Abner, art not thou a valiant man? And who is like to thee in Israel? Wherefore then hast thou not kept thy lord the king? For there came one of the people in to destroy the king, thy lord. This thing is not good that thou hast done. As the Lord liveth, ye are worthy to die,
because ye have not kept your master, the Lord's anointed. And now see where the king's spear is, and the cruse of water that was at his bolster. And Saul knew David's voice, and said, Is this thy voice, my son David? And David said, It is my voice, my lord, O king. And he said, Wherefore doth my lord thus pursue after his servant? For what have I done? Or what evil is in mine hand? Now therefore, I pray thee, let my lord the king hear the words of his servant. If the Lord have stirred thee up against me, let him accept an offering. But if they be the children of men, cursed be they before the Lord. For they have driven me out this day from abiding in the inheritance of the Lord, saying, Go serve other gods. Now therefore, let not my blood fall to the earth before the face of the Lord. For the king of Israel is come out to seek a flea, as when one doth hunt a partridge in the mountains. Then said Saul, I have sinned. Return, my son David, for I will no more do thee harm, because my soul was precious in thine eyes this day. Behold, I have played the fool and have erred exceedingly. And David answered and said, Behold the king's spear, and let one of the young men come over and fetch it. The Lord rendered to every man his righteousness and his faithfulness. For the Lord delivered thee into my hand today, but I would not stretch forth mine hand against the Lord's anointed. And behold, as thy life was much set by this day in mine eyes, so let my life be much set by in the eyes of the Lord. And let him deliver me out of all tribulation. Then Saul said to David, Blessed be thou, my son David. Thou shalt both do great things, and also shalt still prevail. So David went on his way, and Saul returned to his place. So all you have to continue to do is what is good and what is right. Whatever recompense the Lord will give, you don't want that to be on your hands. You don't want to be guilty of overstepping. Just work out your own salvation with fear and trembling, and believe on Christ Jesus, as the scripture hath said. David could have consented, and Saul would have been slain. But David said he could not stretch his hand forth his hand against the Lord's anointed. Did he say, This thing is not good that thou hast done. As the Lord liveth, ye are worthy to die, because ye have not kept your master, the Lord's anointed. So when you go through life and you deal with your situations, you're going to have some trials. You're going to have some tribulations. You're going to have some hard times. But the scripture tells us, recompense to no man evil for evil. Recompense to no man. He rendered unto you evil. They rendered unto you evil. But recompense to no man evil for evil. Well, he did me wrong. They didn't do me right. Vengeance is mine, saith the Lord.

and honor, preferring one another. Not slothful in business, fervent in spirit, serving the Lord. Rejoicing in hope, patient in tribulation, continuing instant in prayer. Distributing to the necessity of saints, given to hospitality. Bless them which persecute you. Bless who? Bless them which persecute you. Bless and curse not. Rejoice with them that do rejoice, and weep with them that weep. Be of the same mind one toward another. Mind not high things, but condescend to men of low estate. Be not wise in your own conceits. Recompense to no man evil for evil. Provide things honest in the sight of all men. If it be possible, as much as lieth in you, live peaceably with all men. Dearly beloved, avenge not yourselves, but rather give place unto wrath. For it is written, vengeance is mine, I will repay, saith the Lord. Therefore, if thine enemy hunger, feed him. If he thirst, give him drink. For in so doing, thou shalt heap coals of fire on his head. Be not overcome of evil, but overcome evil with good. Be not overcome of evil, but overcome evil with good. And what do we see likewise in the 17th verse? Recompense to no man evil for evil. Provide things honest in the sight of all men. So when it comes down to what must be, you want to fight the good fight. Scripture states providing for honest things, not only in the sight of the Lord, but also in the sight of men. Providing for honest things, not only in the sight of the Lord, but also in the sight of men. We see this in the book of 2 Corinthians, 8th chapter. Consider the book of 2 Corinthians, the 8th chapter, reading from the 15th through the 21st verses. 2 Corinthians, 8th chapter, reading from the 15th through the 21st verses. The word of the Lord tells us, as it is written, he that hath gathered much had nothing over, and he that had gathered little had no lack. But thanks be to God, which put the same earnest care into the heart of Titus for you. For indeed he accepted the exhortation, but being more forward of his own accord, he went unto you. And we have sent with him the brother whose praise is in the gospel throughout all the churches. And not that only, but who was also chosen of the churches to travel with us with this grace, which is administered by us to the glory of the same Lord and declaration of your ready mind. Avoiding this, that no man should blame us in this abundance which is administered by us. Providing for honest things, not only in the sight of the Lord, but also in the sight of men. Consider the 20th verse. Avoiding this, that no man should blame us in this abundance which is administered by us. Providing for honest things, not only in the sight of the Lord, but also in the sight of men. You want to do what you know you have to do. You shall know the truth, and the truth shall make you free. But if our gospel be hid, it is hid indeed to them that are lost. So one thing we know is that we believe on Christ Jesus as the scripture hath said. And what do we know? People say, you look around and say, oh, they're all right, and they're this, and they're that. But evil men and seducers shall wax worse and worse, deceiving and being deceived. Evil men and seducers shall wax worse and worse,

0: deceiving and being deceived. When you find evil men, if you consider, if you look, they're waxing worse and worse. And they're waxing worse and worse, deceiving and being deceived. And they can deceive you because they themselves are deceived. But evil men and seducers shall what? Wax worse and worse. 2 Timothy 3rd chapter. Consider the book of 2 Timothy 3rd chapter, reading from the 10th through the 14th verses. 2 Timothy the 3rd chapter, reading from the 10th through the 14th verses. But thou hast fully known my doctrine, manner of life, purpose, faith, long-suffering, charity, patience, persecutions, afflictions, which came unto me at Antioch, at Iconium, at Lystra. What persecutions I endured, but out of them all the Lord delivered me. Yea, and all that will live godly in Christ Jesus shall suffer persecution. Yea, and most of them, and so, no, yea, and all that will live godly in Christ Jesus shall suffer persecution. But evil men and seducers shall wax worse and worse, deceiving and being deceived. But continue thou in the things which thou hast learned and hast been assured of, knowing of whom thou hast learned them. So you hold on. You hold on. Hold on knowing what is good. Hold on knowing what is right. Be not deceived. Evil communications corrupt good manners. You find a person, they have good manners. And you say, they're a nice person. They're pleasant to be around. And they're always willing to give a helping hand. But somewhere along the way, they allowed evil communications to start coming in. And a little evil communication here, and a little evil communications there. And after a while, their good manners have become corrupted. But how can the good manners not be corrupted if this is what you're dealing with? Can two walk together except they be agreed? Can you walk with those that have evil communications and that's not what you are about? Sooner or later, you're going to give in. Be not deceived. Evil communications corrupt good manners. 1 Corinthians 15th chapter. Consider the book of 1 Corinthians, the 15th chapter, and we'll read the 33rd verse. 1 Corinthians 15th chapter, reading the 33rd verse. Consider the word of our Heavenly Father. Be not deceived. Be not what? Be not deceived. Evil communications corrupt good manners. Some think, you know, when it comes down to what's good and what's right, and it may be one, and they may be struggling. They may be struggling. You may not know it per se, but those that are closer may have perceived those things. But the evil communications, after a while, those good manners, they indeed are corrupted. So I find then a law that when I would do good, evil is present with me. I find then a law that when I would do good, evil is present with me. Consider the 7th chapter of the book of Romans. Romans, the 7th chapter, reading from the 14th through the 21st verses. Romans, the 7th chapter, reading from the 14th through the 21st verses. For we know that the law is spiritual, but I am carnal, soul under sin. For that which I do, I allow not. For what I would, that do I not. But what I hate, that do I. If then I do that which I would not, I consent unto the law that it is good. Now then it is no more I that do it, but sin that dwelleth in me. For I know that in me, that is in my flesh, dwelleth no good thing. For to will is present with me, but how to perform that which is good, I find not. For the good that I would, I do not, but the evil which I would not, that I do. Now if I do that I would not, it is no more I that do it, but sin that dwelleth in me. I find then a law, that when I would do good, evil is present with me. So when it comes down to what must be, and the human family, people, they're willing, ready, and able when it comes down to saying that you're this way, you're that way, you're about this, you are about that. But the scripture tells us, and why beholdest thou the mote that is in thy brother's eye, but perceiveth not the beam in thine own eye? And why beholdest thou? See, now you can find 62 things wrong with you. Now, let's make it 67. You can make 67 things that's wrong with you, and you should be like this, and you should be like that, and you ought not to be like this, and ought not to be like that. But what about yourselves? And why beholdest thou the mote that is in thy brother's eye, but perceiveth not the beam in thine own eye? Consider sixth chapter of Luke. Luke, the sixth chapter, reading from the 39th through the 42nd verses. Luke, the sixth chapter, reading from the 39th through the 42nd verses. And he spake a parable unto them. Can the blind lead the blind? Shall they not both fall into the ditch? The disciple is not above his master, but everyone that is perfect shall be as his master. And why beholdest thou the mote that is in thy brother's eye, but perceiveth not the beam that is in thine own eye? Either how canst thou say to thy brother, brother, let me pull out the mote that is in thine eye, when thou thyself beholdest not the beam that is in thine own eye? Thou hypocrite, cast out first the beam out of thine own eye, and then shalt thou see clearly to pull out the mote that is in thy brother's eye. So you want to make your callings and make your election sure. Who can say, I have made my heart clean, I am pure from my sin? Who can say, I have made my heart clean, I am pure from my sin? 20th chapter of Proverbs asks this question. Proverbs 20th chapter, reading the 9th verse, consider the word of our Heavenly Father. Proverbs, the 20th chapter, reading the 9th verse. Who can say, I have made my heart clean, I am pure from my sin? Who can say that? So when it comes down to what must be, for unto whomsoever much is given, of him shall be much required. And what do you want to do? You want to fight the good fight of faith and lay hold on eternal life. And know this, that a little leaven leaveneth the whole lump. All it takes is a little. I'm persuaded that the cooks understand that all you need is a little leaven. You don't need much. A little leaven leaveneth the whole lump. Galatians, the 5th chapter, tells us about this. Let us consider the book of Galatians, the 5th chapter, reading from the 7th through the 9th verses. Galatians, the 5th chapter, reading from the 7th through the 9th verses. Ye did run well. Ye did run well. Who did hinder you that ye should not obey the truth? This persuasion cometh not of him that calleth you. This persuasion cometh not of him that calleth you. A little leaven leaveneth the whole lump. A little bit. So what do you want to do? You want to be mindful. You want to be watchful. But I fear, lest by any means, as the serpent beguiled Eve through his subtlety, so your mind should be corrupted from the simplicity that is in Christ. So your mind should be corrupted from the what? From the simplicity that is in Christ. Consider 2 Corinthians 11th chapter. 2 Corinthians 11th chapter, reading the third verse, where the Lord tells us, 2 Corinthians 11th chapter, reading the third verse, but I fear, lest by any means, as the serpent beguiled Eve through his subtlety, so your mind should be corrupted from the simplicity that is in Christ. So what has our Heavenly Father told us? Behold, I come quickly. Hold that fast which thou hast, that no man take thy crown. Because when it comes down to what's good, and when it comes down to what's right, consider. If I have told you earthly things, and ye believe not, how shall ye believe if I tell you of heavenly things? You think about it. If I have told you earthly things, and ye believe not, how shall ye believe if I tell you of heavenly things? Third chapter of John. John, the third chapter, reading the 12th verse. Consider the book of John, the third chapter, reading the 12th verse, where the Lord tells us, if I have told you earthly things, and ye believe not, how shall ye believe if I tell you of heavenly things? So when it comes down to what must be, there's only one plan of salvation. One says, well, I don't think I have to do it this way. I don't have to think I have to do it that way. But the question still remains, sirs, what must I do to be saved? Can you tell the truth two ways? Can you tell the truth three ways? Said, you know, seven people came and they told the truth, all seven of them, and everything was different. It was all different? Yes, it was all different, and they all told the truth. If I have told you of earthly things, and ye believe not, how shall ye believe if I tell you of heavenly things? So the question, which remains, sirs, what must I do to be saved? You must repent. Be baptized, every one of you, in the name of Jesus Christ for the remission of sins, and ye shall receive the gift of the Holy Ghost, speaking with other tongues as the Spirit of God gives you utterance, as in accordance with the book of Acts, the second chapter, reading from the 36th through the 38th verses. Acts, second chapter, 36th through the 38th verses. Therefore, let all the house of Israel know assuredly that God hath made that same Jesus whom ye have crucified, both Lord and Christ. Now when they heard this, they were pricked in their heart and said unto Peter and to the rest of the apostles, men and brethren, what shall we do? Then Peter said unto them, repent and be baptized, every one of you, in the name of Jesus Christ, for the remission of sins, and ye shall receive the gift of the Holy Ghost. So we know that you must repent and be baptized, every one of you, in the name of Jesus Christ, for the remission of sins, and ye shall receive the gift of the Holy Ghost. So what is the gift of the Holy Ghost? Well, let us consider the book of Acts, the second chapter, reading from the first through the fourth verses. And when the day of Pentecost was fully come, they were all with one accord in one place. And suddenly there came a sound from heaven as of a rushing mighty wind, and it filled all the house where they were sitting. And there appeared unto them cloven tongues like as a fire, and it sat upon each of them. And they were all filled with the Holy Ghost, and began to speak with other tongues as the Spirit gave them utterance. So for all that desire to know what is the Holy Ghost, and they, Acts the second chapter, fourth verse, and they were all filled with the Holy Ghost and began to speak with other tongues as the Spirit gave them utterance. So you must be born of the water and of the Spirit. Other than that, you cannot enter into the kingdom of God, because God's words shall stand forever. So finally, precious people of God, we say unto you, nevertheless, the foundation of God standeth sure. The foundation of our Heavenly Father standeth sure. So finally, let us go to the book of 2 Timothy, the second chapter, reading the 19th verse. 2 Timothy, second chapter, 19th verse. Nevertheless, the foundation of God standeth sure, having this seal, the Lord knoweth them that are his, and let everyone that nameth the name of Christ depart from iniquity. So may the Lord bless you. May the Lord keep you. May the Lord preserve your strengths. May the Lord make his countenance shine upon you, give you hope, give you peace, give you the blessed assurance that there's none other than one Lord, one faith, one baptism, that you must repent and be baptized, every one of you, in the name of Jesus Christ, for the remission of sins, and ye shall receive the gift of the Holy Ghost, speaking with other tongues as the Spirit of God gives you utterance. Again, I say unto you, consider what I say. The Lord give you understanding in all things, but if our gospel be hid, it is hid to them that are lost. Fight the good fight of faith unto the end, saving yourselves from this untoward generation. And as always, I say unto you finally, am I therefore become your enemy? Because I tell you the truth. May the Lord bless you. May the Lord keep you. And peace be unto you.
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3: Miguel, West Virginia, Morgan Town, MFC Ministry에서 시작하여 조 페로시치 사도와 리나 페로시치 목사가 진행하는 주간 라디오 방송인 MFC 월드와이드에 오신 것을 환영합니다. 하나님의 말씀을 살펴보고 그 말씀이 오늘날 우리 삶에 어떻게 적용되는지 알아보는 시간을 지금 함께 하세요. 예수 그리스도를 믿고 신뢰함으로써 자유를 얻고 치유를 받고 축복을 받고 거듭날 수 있습니다. 이제 이번 MFC 월드와이드 에디션에 대한 MFC 미니스트리에 오늘의 메시지를 소개합니다.
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7: Hello, everybody. It's great to be back here again with you. My name is Sue, and I've been on before, and we've done a series talking about the truths and the lies that we believe about ourselves. And we also talked about Isaiah 61:3 and this beautiful passage that talks about how God wants to bestow on us a crown of beauty. And part of that beauty comes when we really take the knowledge that we have in our head about God and how he relates to us, how he views us, who he is, and we get it to work its way into our heart. Now, we know a lot about God if we attend church or we read our Bible. The more that we read our Bible, the better, the better that we're going to have the knowledge that brings transformation into our heart. The problem comes is that we hear these wonderful truths about the Lord, but if we go through trauma, or even we've gone through trauma or difficulties, suffering in our past or in our present, this can really block those truths from working their way into our heart. And suddenly what we know about God, we're not responding in a way that would indicate that we really trust in God's character. Instead, we're living in fear or anxiety, depression, worry and sadness, anger and unforgiveness and all these things. So today we're going to look at a passage from Mark 4 verses 35 through 41. And in this story, we see that the disciples are in a boat with Jesus. And suddenly a storm comes. Now we have to back it up a little bit. And the evening's coming, and Jesus says to his disciples, "Let us go over to the other side." So leaving the crowd behind, they took Jesus along just as he was. And in the boat, there they were. And there were other boats with them. But suddenly a furious wind, or the some translations say squall, came up. That means kind of like a twisting of the water. The waves broke over the boat so that it was nearly swamped. Now Jesus was in the stern sleeping on a cushion. Now what do you think the disciples were doing? They were most likely bailing water, trying to get all the water that was flooding over in the boat out of the water. They were feeling rather panicky. They look over and they see him and they yell to him, "Teacher, don't you care if we drown?" And so it's interesting to note that they say, "Don't you care?" And that they seriously think they're going to drown. And there he is sleeping. So he gets up, he rebukes the wind, and he says to the waves, "Quiet, be still." Then the wind died down and it was completely calm. So how do you think the disciples at this point were feeling and responding? Well, he turns to them and he says to them, "Why are you so afraid? Do you still have no faith?" And instead of becoming calm, it says they were terrified. But now they're not terrified anymore because of the waves or the storm. They're not terrified that perhaps it'll raise up again. They're terrified because of what Jesus just did. And they cry out to each other, "Who is this that even the wind and the waves obey him?" All right, that's the passage. Now let's look at what is really happening here. It's really fascinating that they're in the boat. They have just experienced Jesus feeding 5,000 people. When they really, if you know that story, they had just two fish and five loaves of bread. And there was a massive crowd come to learn from him. And they had come from all over and they'd been traveling, some of them, and they were hungry. And the disciples could tell that they were restless and that they needed food. And it was getting late. And so they said, "You know, teacher, let's go back into town." And he says, "No, we need to teach them." But the people are hungry, they said. And Jesus says, "Well, feed them." And they're thinking, "With what? You know, we don't have time to go back to town and bring in food for 5,000, nor do we have that kind of resources." And Jesus says, "Bring the fish and the loaves to me." And remember, he lifts them up and they multiply so much so that he can now feed every single person, and there was leftover. So they had just witnessed this and seen many other miracles to this day. And yet, as they're in the boat, they are so scared that they're going to die. And they yelled at Jesus, and they're like, "Don't you care if we drown?" They wake him up. Now, there's many questions we can ask in this. Why was Jesus sleeping? He obviously does care. He has witnessed over and over to them how much he loves and cares about them. But he wasn't worried at all, because he could just stand up and command the waves to stop and the storm to stop. Well, I think through this, there's a couple things that we see. First of all, we see that when we're suddenly in trouble, let's say financial problems, maybe a storm has come and trashed your house, and now you have to rebuild a house and don't have the funds to do it. Perhaps you've been in a bad accident, lost your car, or whatever resources you had, or you've been sick, or someone in your family's sick, and you don't know how you're going to be able to help them. And you've been possibly praying, and yet this lovely family member is not getting better, or the finances don't seem to be there, or you just lost a job and you don't know what you're going to do. And suddenly you panic and you find yourself saying, "God, don't you care? Don't you care? I'm drowning here. Okay. I'm dying here. I'm having a hard time here. Don't you care?" Well, then Jesus, in this case, he got up and he took care of the problem. He rebuked the storm. But why were they terrified at that point and not just relieved? Well, up until this point, whenever Jesus did a miracle, such as feeding the 5,000, he lifted up the bread, he lifted up the fish, and he prayed to the Father. And he said, "Father, multiply this," right? And so Jesus was constantly going out praying, asking the Father what to do. They'd do it. He'd pray to the Father, and the person would be healed or blessed. And so up until then, they saw Jesus as a conduit, as if he had a better connection with the Father. You know, some of us think, and maybe you've done this, you go to the pastor or the priest, or you go to a very godly brother or sister, and you say, "Oh, please pray," as if their prayers have more power than yours. They have a better, closer connection with God, and maybe he'll listen to them and not to you. But this is how they were feeling, you know? And so at this point, that's not what happened. This time, Jesus didn't go to the Father. He himself directly told the winds to stop. And so they realized that he now had authority, even apart from the Father, to do these miracles and to even have control over nature. And so what really happened and why they were terrified is it suddenly really sunk in that Jesus is not only the Son of God, as in a connection to the Father, loved by the Father, very holy man, but rather he is God himself, a part of the Trinity. And so they were terrified, and they found themselves questioning, who is this that even the wind and the waves obey him? And so it's like a transition, a turning point in their life where something has now happened, and they're starting to realize that Jesus is more than we realized. He has greater authority and power than we realized. And so why did this even happen? Why was Jesus sleeping in the boat? Was he unaware? Of course not. You know, that's why he gets frustrated. Why are you so afraid? Didn't I tell you? Get in the boat. We're going to go to the other side. And when I say something, it's going to happen. And so he's asking them, you know, why don't you have faith in me and in what I can do? And that things that I say were to go do and to, that are going to happen will happen. I have that authority. And so it's finally starting to sink in, and we're going to see a transition, a change. It's not immediate. Boom. Okay, I totally get it. Now I have amazing faith. You know, now the disciples are out there with this amazing faith. Yet it was definitely a step in the right direction, where they were beginning to realize that God is a lot more than they realized. And so what happens here, and what I want to say to you as we're getting to the end of this little section, but then we're going to pick it up again next time, is that we all have these moments that when we go through really hard times, and perhaps you're in that it really tests our faith, doesn't it? And what it's showing us is how much do we believe about God and what the scripture says. Do I really believe that he will take care of all my needs, that he promises to protect me, to love me, that he promises to forgive me of all my sins, that he heals me? Now, it may not be Jesus didn't heal everybody physically, did he? But he healed everybody spiritually that cried out to him and gave them eternal life. He also did heal many people. And so he does tell us that we can call on him for that. And we have to claim that authority that Christ has given us. If that illness or anything is demonic, then 100% God will heal us. Sometimes it's just a natural part of our life, that testing that God has for us. So he's asking us, what kind of faith do we have? And he's calling us to trust God, not just knowing in our head that he's loving, kind, good, protecting, provider, etc., and faithful, but rather that he, in our heart, we believe that he is that beautiful character, that Jesus is Almighty God, and that he is faithful and loving and kind and generous and good, no matter what is going on in your life. So I hope you'll step into that faith today.
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12: Great faith begins with a full surrender of our life to Christ. Is he Lord over your eyes, what you watch? Is he Lord over your hands, what you touch? Is he Lord over your feet, where you go? If Jesus is my Lord, then I'm saying, Lord, whatever you say, that's what I'm doing. I'm obeying you. I don't care what it is. You're Lord. There's nothing you can ask me to do that I'm not going to do. We're talking about having great faith here.
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14: Welcome to Prayer School. I'm John Polis. Thank you for joining me today as we get into the Word of God on the subject of prayer. Battle prayer, prayer anointing, victorious prayer, prayer of faith, praying in the Spirit, praying in English, groaning and travailing. There's so much to the prayer life of the believer. In fact, I can't think of any more important subject for you and I as a Christian to delve into and to deeply understand. In fact, it takes our whole lifetime to really comprehend what prayer is all about. Prayer is so important. When you think about the ministry of Jesus, prayer was the hallmark of Jesus' ministry. The Bible tells us, in fact, in the Gospel of Luke, Luke is the gospel that portrays Jesus in his humanity. John portrays Jesus in his divinity as the Son of God. Mark portrays Jesus to the Roman Empire, was written to the Roman people primarily by Mark, and it portrayed Jesus as that burden-bearer ox, that worker, that servant. The ox is a servant. Luke portrays Jesus as, in his humanity, as the Son of Man. Matthew portrays Jesus as the King of the Jews, the Messiah. It was written primarily to the Jewish people by Matthew, Levi, the tax collector, who was trying to convince the Jewish population that Jesus Christ was their Messiah. He is the King of the Jews. Again, Mark was written to convince the Romans, and Luke was written to convince the Greeks, because the Greeks were all about humanity, about the body. And so Luke spoke about to the Greeks about Jesus as the Son of Man, God in human flesh, his humanity. And it's interesting in Luke's gospel that as a man, Luke talked more about the prayer life of Jesus than any of the other gospel writers. I thought that was interesting when I first discovered it years ago. And that told us something, that as a man, Jesus was so dependent on his prayer life. That was the foundation of his ministry, the hallmark of Christ's life. In fact, his prayer life was so obvious to his disciples that his prayers were really the catalyst for everything else that happened in his life, his miracles, his signs and wonders, his anointed preaching. Everything that they witnessed, they realized was a result of his prayer life. That's why they asked him to teach them how to pray. Notice they didn't ask him, teach me how to preach, teach me how to teach, but teach me how to pray. They didn't even ask him to teach them how to heal or cast out devils, because all of those are going to be a result of prayer. And so they said, Master, teach us to pray. We see what you do, Jesus. We see you tipping off into the wilderness by yourself to pray, getting into a secluded place, entering into the closet to shut your door and pray. We see you doing that. There must be something going on here. There must be a reason. We see you, Lord, getting up a great while before day, before the sun comes up and all of us are sleeping. You're up praying. There must be a reason. We see you, Lord, spending hours, like in the Garden of Gethsemane, when he took the three key leaders out of his group of 12. The Bible said he took them a little further. And when God's called you to be a leader, you deacons, you elders, in whatever church you're a part of, yes, your pastor's going to say, come with me a little further. We're going to separate you from the nine, he said to the three. We're going to separate you from them. We got to take you a little further. You need a little bit more training. You need a deeper experience for your leadership role. And you should be thankful, brother and sister, when you've been called on by your leadership to go a little further, to take some more training, to develop yourself a little further, because they see you have potential and they're asking you to go a little further than the rest. That's exciting. It means God has a promotion for you. It means that he has something in your destiny that you're not aware of yet that's going to be productive and fruitful. God is going to use your life. So take every opportunity when you're asked to go a little further than the rest. Realize you're not being picked on. You're being picked out by God. And be thankful and be grateful and make the most of it. And don't do it haphazardly. If you've been given a book to read by your leader, consume it and do it now. And take notes and be ready to give a report if you're asked. Be conscientious because you're being trained for a role in the kingdom of God. What could be more wonderful than that? And when you get to heaven, you're going to hear, "Well done,

dozed off. He'd come back an hour later. He'd prayed another hour. I remember listening to the teachings of a great general that's gone on to heaven, Dr. Paul Yonggi Cho from Seoul, Korea, who established something called Prayer Mountain in Seoul, Korea, where they have prayer grottos, where those Korean Christians would go for 7 days fasting and prayer and go into a little prayer grotto, a little hole in the side of the mountain, and fast and pray for 7 days and seek the face of God. It's no wonder that Dr. Cho's church grew to be the largest local church in the world of almost 1 million members. Yeouido Island Full Gospel Church. You can look it up on the internet if you've never heard of it, if you're new to the faith. It was that corporate prayer that not only birthed individual destinies, but birthed corporate destiny. And that church planted churches all over Korea and into Japan, which is largely Shinto religion. Christianity really hasn't made a great impact into Japan yet, but the impact that's there is largely a result of the ministry of Paul Yonggi Cho in Seoul, Korea. I remember hearing Dr. Cho speak. I would recommend go to the YouTube and look up Yonggi Cho on prayer and watch one of his videos. It's spellbinding. I remember watching him one day, and he got into such a heavy anointing. I was amazed. I watched the anointing just keep going up higher and higher as he taught and preached the word. And it just was so heavy upon me watching and listening. It was amazing. And God spoke to me. At one point when I saw the anointing just go to another level as he was speaking, God said that was the third hour of prayer. Oh, that we could see the vital importance of prayer, and we could devote more of our life to prayer. The greatest revivals that have ever happened in the world are a result of people who devoted more of their life to prayer. And it was prayer beyond God bless my family, God bless my food, God heal my body, God touch my children, God give me a good job, God help me get that new car, God bless my business. Those are all good things, but revival came out of something that was way beyond that, where people were groaned and travailed and burdened for a city. A burden for a nation, burden for a generation, and they devoted themselves to prayer, unending prayer. It wasn't a matter of convenience. The church needs this restoration to prayer. Most Christians, I'm sorry to say, prayer is a matter of convenience. When I get time, I'll pray when I get time. I'm just so busy. I just have so much. I just don't have time to pray that much. What you're really saying is that you don't understand your dependence on God. The less you pray, the more dependent you are on you and your own resources. The more you pray, the more dependent you are on God and His resources. Actually, prayerlessness is a form of pride because I'm self-dependent. I don't need to pray. I can handle it. Or it's a matter of ignorance. You haven't yet discovered how dependent you are upon God. See, this was the key to Jesus, His humility. He said, apart from you, I can do nothing. He realized His need. And that's why He was up a great while before day. That's why He went into extended hours of prayer. That's why He left them alone and went off into the wilderness to pray and seek the face of His Father. And even when He was having great revivals, I read Luke chapter 5, verse 15 and following, where Jesus was doing many, many things, and people were coming from all over to be healed. The Bible said they came to hear Him and be healed. And because He had all that notoriety and He was becoming famous, the Bible said in the next verse, He withdrew Himself into the wilderness and prayed. You know, Jesus knew that he couldn't read His own press. He couldn't listen to the accolades and the people crying out His name and following Him everywhere He went. He withdrew, the Bible said, into the wilderness and prayed. He prayed to strengthen His resolve. He prayed to let the Father know, God, it's all about You. Father, it's all about You. And apart from You, I can do nothing. I want to encourage you today. If you're going to be a prayer warrior, if you're going to make a difference in your life, in your family, in your community, in your church, you have to realize your necessity

0: how much you need to pray and seek the face of God. You must become intentional. Jesus said it. He said, when you pray. He didn't say if. He said, when you fast. He didn't say if. And what did he say to do? He said, enter into the closet and shut the door. What was he saying? He was saying, I want you, your undivided attention. This is why I hear many people say, well, my prayer time's on my way to work. That's not maybe your time, prayer time, but it's not really God's, not what God wants from you. Because you can't give God your undivided attention in your car. You've got to watch where you're going. You've got to watch out for the other guy. You've got to put on certain turn signals. You've got to honk. You've got to beep. You've got to do this, that, and the other. Answer phone calls. That your car on the way to work is not a closet. I know that might unnerve some folks. If it's the best you can do at this point, then I'm sure God accepts what you do. But you need to take it beyond that. You need to take it to another level. You need to realize God wants you in a closet somewhere. He wants you shut the door. That means I don't want any distractions. I want your full and undivided attention. God wants to talk to you. God wants you to wait upon him. God wants you to show your dependency upon him. And when you enter into the closet and shut the door, when you're saying, yes, but I have this to do and I have that to do and I have the other thing to do. What you're doing is you're saying, God, it can all wait, but you can't. It can all wait, but you can't. I'm coming to you. You know, I believe that, you know, this is symbolic of something like the tithe. When you pay your tithe, you give that 10% off the top to God in the place he told you to give it, in the local church, which is the storehouse or the granary where the community gets fed from. You're asking God, you say, I looks like I need this tithe, but God, I got this bill to pay, I got that bill to pay, but I'm going to give it to you. I'm going to put you first and trust you to bless all the rest of this. And he does. It's often been said that you're going to do more with the 90% that's blessed than 100% that's not blessed. Well, I'm using that to give an analogy to that prayer time. When you say, oh, I'm so busy, I got all these things to do. And you say, but God, I'm going to give you my time. I'm going into that closet and I'm going to give you my time. What you're saying is, God, I'm trusting you to bless all these other areas where I need to be investing time. And you know he will. He will bless all the rest of it. My brother and sister, it's time to go to prayer. Let's go and birth the will of God.
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5: 大家好，我叫米恩。 今天早上很高兴能够跟大家分享神的话。 现在我们来看圣经这一段。 诗篇121章第一节这么说， 我要向山举目， 我的帮助从何而来？ 我的帮助从造天地的耶和华而来。 他必不叫你的脚摇动， 保护你的并不打盹， 保护以色列的也不打盹， 也不睡觉， 保护你的是耶和华。 耶和华在你的右边 隐蔽你， 白日太阳必不伤你， 夜间月亮必不害你。 耶和华要保护你， 免受一切的灾害， 他要保护你的性命。 你出你入， 耶和华要保护你， 从今时直到永远。 现在我们来唱一首歌， 叫做恩典之路。 他的歌词是这样写， 你是我的主， 引我走正义路， 高山或低谷，都是你在保护。万人中唯独，你爱我，认识我，永远不变的应许，这一生都是祝福。好，现在我们来听一听这首歌。

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4: In the attacks that many of us have been experiencing, and some are still experiencing, attacks like Leon, some others, Kathy, still dealing with an attack. Many of us have been experiencing these. They have really been our proving ground. You may not feel all that proven at this point, but you'll look back at your life at some point and see the different places where you made a transition through a very thin place, not thin, but a very narrow place. And we've been on that. It's basically, probably still there. It's been our threshing floor, to use a biblical terminology. The threshing floor is where God blows the chaff off of us, where he takes away all the wood, hay, and stubble, and we come out refined gold. He's called the refiner's fire for a reason. And he's doing it so we can all move forward with God, because you can't move forward with God in the old wineskin. And I'm going to be talking about wineskins a good bit in this series. Only a new wineskin can move forward. That's why so many, just about every revival in history was attacked by the people from the previous revival. And it'll happen again. It's already happening. There's all kinds of websites bashing people like you and I. We're spirit-filled. Just because we're spirit-filled. And we dare to believe that God actually lives today. He works today. He moves. He answers prayer. He heals. He baptizes. The gifts of the Spirit haven't gone anywhere. They never went anywhere. But we need to be able to move forward with God. This is illustrated to a degree in Matthew 9. I didn't put up a specific scripture, because this is a whole chapter. You can go back and look at it. It's when John the Baptist was in prison. Now, John, you know, was the forerunner for Jesus. He was a cousin. He was a relative. He was a forerunner. He spent years prophesying about the kingdom of God in the desert. Years and years and years. I don't really know how long he spent. Probably from his early. It ain't working, but now it's working. You got to prove me wrong, don't you? Bad, bad thing. So the leaders from John the Baptist's wineskin came to Jesus, and they questioned him about the new wineskin he's bringing. In chapter 11, Jesus responds with what he is doing as the new wineskin. He was the new wineskin. He still is. They asked him if he were the coming one, or should they look for another? We do that a lot, don't we? God is moving. He's answering our prayer right in front of our eyes. And we're like, is that you, God? Jesus looked at him, and this was his answer, a very famous answer. He said, the blind see, the lame walk. Lepers are cleansed, deaf hear, dead are raised. The poor have the gospel preached to them. Blessed is he who is not offended by me. So Yeshua was saying, in effect, he was saying this, go tell John in prison that I'm doing everything he prophesied would be done. But then he ended with, blessed is he who will not be offended by me. That's a very strange ending to that answer to them. Very strange. So let me paraphrase it a different way. Tell John that if your disciples don't get offended by the way I am doing things in this new administration, they can move forward into the new, but they must choose not to be offended, which is a choice to not be offended. So Jesus was saying, none of that. You can't go back and say, okay, John never did it this way. At my last church, we did it like this. Well, why aren't you there if you loved it so much? Sometimes pastors just like to shake people when they say stuff like that and say, you know what, if you loved it that much, why don't you go back there? Have fun. But we can't say anything like that because, you know, pastors are supposed to be all full of love and nice, you know. But if you know me, I'm a smart aleck more than I'm probably nice. But sometimes I just can't help myself. But I understand. I've probably done it too. As I've moved into many different churches in my life, I probably did the same thing. Jesus is standing before us just as he stood before all of Israel. He's standing here. He is the new wineskin of the new season that we just entered. We really entered it in 2008. I could actually also make a case that we entered it in the year 2000, not because it was the year 2000, but because that was a point I'm going to talk about in a little bit, but I don't want to get ahead of myself. In that passage in Matthew 11, Jesus continued talking to the disciples, and he said, John was a great man of God, the greatest ever born of woman, but the least, the weakest, the biggest baby believer is greater than John. That's what Jesus said. You put it in today's vernacular. The person who just became a Christian, just asked Jesus into their heart 10 minutes ago, is greater than John the Baptist, is what Jesus is saying. Greater. We have better promises. We've got the Holy Spirit that, you know, of course, John had the Holy Spirit to a degree, but not like us, not at all. See, John represented the Old Testament, the Old Covenant. Jesus represents the new that we're still in. It hasn't changed. The book of Acts, we're still writing it. You and I, we're in it because it never ended. But how could a baby believer be stronger than John the Baptist? Well, like I said, John's the old wineskin. And John, we don't have any true record of him baptizing anybody in the Holy Spirit. We don't have any record of that. I don't think he could. I don't think that was possible because that's the old wineskin. Jesus was bringing the new. That was something that nobody could do until after the day of Pentecost when they were gathered together in the upper room. Remember the old song? Some of you can remember it, I'm sure. This is probably even before my time. I can do anything you can do better. You know, that's an old tune. I don't know who sang it, but something like that. Well, we all can do everything better than John the Baptist. Every one of you. Everybody, every believer in the world can do better than John the Baptist. That's what Jesus was saying. And right now, Jesus, he is the ever-flowing wineskin. It never stops. He is flowing everywhere, everywhere, all around the world. he's coming into places in America that maybe he's never even been before, and I'll be talking about that a little bit too. And he's calling us to go higher. In order to go higher in the Lord, you got to take a test. Sorry to say. I know it's not really gospel, which means good news, that if you want to get promoted, you're going to have to take a test. But I talked about that last week, so I won't talk about it much anymore, but he tests us. It's very clear in the Bible. He'll never tempt you, but he will test you. And he's testing us frequently. In order to go higher, we have to be tested, and we've got to pass that test. If we don't pass that test, we're going to go around that mountain for a while until we can pass that test. He's bringing the new, but like I talked about last week, it's the kainos, not the neos. The kainos is, it's not something brand new. It's just new in the fact that it was around before, but it died, and now it's back. That's what the church is moving into the kingdom about, that died in around the 4th century. And I'll be talking about that too, real soon, looks like. But now he's back. He's transforming us into what used to be 2,000 years ago. Talk about back to the future. But because he's doing it, we're not going backwards. Jesus can't go backwards. It's not in his nature to go backwards. Because if Jesus goes backwards, then that means he's failing at something. And he never fails. Never has, never will. We're not going backwards. He's basically bringing the first church up to us, basically. And I believe that since a lot of scholars would probably agree with me, did the early church, did they really do the greater works that Jesus said? Did they really? I mean, in some instances, in some accords, probably, because when Paul and all the other apostles just went out from Jerusalem and went all over the known world at the time, I mean, they did amazing things. They saw church growth, you know, like Reinhard Bonnke saw church growth, you know, 1 million people in one night at one crusade. I mean, it's just remarkable. I believe we're either still in the time of the greater works or we're going into the time of the greater works. It's one or the other. And they're both basically the same thing. Getting back to Matthew 11, Jesus was trying to explain to them that all of history up until that point was overseen by the law. And Jesus was bringing a huge shift to mankind. Shift. Jesus brought a new administration that was no longer ruled by the law. The old covenant was ruled by the law. That's why everybody that died in the old covenant, they couldn't go to heaven. I talked about this before in one of the previous series. They couldn't go to heaven. Heaven wasn't prepared for them yet. There was still sin in heaven. I know that sounds weird, but when I talked for weeks about the secret ascension and what that was and what Jesus did. He had to take the blood of the Lamb to heaven to get rid of the sin from Lucifer in order to open it up for us to go there. But in the old covenant, they went to Abraham's bosom when they died. Paradise. When Jesus told the sinner on the cross, the thief on the cross, today you'll be with me in paradise. He wasn't mixing up paradise with heaven. He knew full well that that guy couldn't get into heaven just yet. He probably had the shortest time to go of anybody else that was in Abraham's bosom. Days instead of years and years and years, you know. But Abraham's bosom, when you look at the way the rabbis described it and everything, it was just like heaven. It just didn't have God the Father hanging around in there as much. But it was still a lot better than living here. I can assure you of that. But since they were ruled by the law and nobody could follow the law, so nobody could go to heaven, nobody could do it. Jesus had to come, follow the law, fulfill it, so that we don't have to do that anymore. Jesus changed everything. When I say everything, I mean everything. And Jesus fulfilled everything that the prophets had been talking about since the book of Genesis. If it's supposed to have happened by now, He fulfilled it. There are still some scriptures, of course, that haven't been fulfilled yet because they're about when he comes back. You know, those haven't been. But anything that's supposed to have been fulfilled by the year 2024, Jesus did it. All of those prophecies, there are 333 prophecies of Jesus in the Old Testament. Most of them have already happened. Right on the money, just as God said it would.
3: 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The Kingdom of God Unfiltered is a presentation of The Way Church in Latrobe, Pennsylvania, USA. 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

Hello and welcome to the Come Alive broadcast. This is your host, Mary Beth Jackson. Thank you for joining me. I would love to hear what country you are listening from. You can contact me at comealiveez37@gmail.com. I want to pray for you before we go into the Word. We have been doing studies throughout the Bible. I'm reading through chapters, whole books of the Bible. It's a legacy that I desire to leave, not only for my children, but for my children's children. And that God would use it in your life and your children, and that it would last and go into the generations before Jesus comes back. His word is so important. It is something that we may take for granted in some countries, and in other countries, it is sparse, and that you desire the word of God in your homes. And I thank God for this opportunity through this radio broadcast that we can bring the word of God to you, and that you can hear God's word. Be sure to always go back and check out God's word to make sure that what I'm saying or anybody else that you hear on a broadcast and a book in a television program, that you check out the things to make sure that they are true. And we're going to see the importance of that in God's word today, because it is the end times, that these days are evil and deception is rampant. And we need to make sure that we know the truth. God says his word is truth. In fact, Jesus said, sanctify them by your truth. Your word is truth. Sanctificalos en tu verdad. Tu palabra es verdad in Spanish. And that's in Juan 17, John chapter 17, verse 17. And it's important that we know God's word and hide it in our hearts. So let's pray. Father, thank you, Lord, for the people who are listening now and in the future. Lord, that this word is sent around the world, and that it reaches and gives hope and life to people, that your word said the entrance of your word brings light. Lord, that you are the light of the world, that you came to bring light to the darkness, that you came to call people out of darkness and into your glorious light. Lord, I pray for those, Lord God, who've been groping around in darkness, that today is the day of salvation, God, that today is the day that eyes are open and ears hear, that today is the day that hope is restored, that bodies are healed, that lives are changed and converted, Lord, and that we focus, Lord God, on you, and that we are not moved, God, from the things that your word says, that we are rooted and grounded in your love, that we know the height, the depth, the width, and the breadth of your love, God, and that we would not be moved by the things that we see. In fact, your word says things are going to happen, and that you tell us in advance that there will be wars, and there'll be rumors of wars, there'll be earthquakes and famines, but not to be afraid or not to be moved by these things, because you told us in advance that these things were coming before your return. So, Father, how should we be? How do we prepare our lives against the day that's coming and is already here in many situations, Lord? So I thank you for your word, because it is the foundation that we can build our lives on, that will not be shaken no matter what happens, because you have not changed. You're the same yesterday, today, forever. That Jesus, you are the same. And that's the God in whom we trust, Lord, and your son, Jesus Christ, whom you sent to die for all mankind. Thank you that today salvation is available freely to those who believe. And Lord, I call people to come alive in the name of Jesus as we go into your word. In Jesus' name, amen. Let's go into the New Testament, the book of Galatians. Galatians chapter 1. Paul, an apostle, sent not from men, nor by a man, but by Jesus Christ and God the Father, who raised him from the dead, and all the brothers and sisters with me, to the churches in Galatia. Grace and peace to you from God our Father and the Lord Jesus Christ, who gave himself for our sins to rescue us from the present evil age, according to the will of our God and Father, to whom be glory forever and ever. Amen. I am astonished that you are so quickly deserting the one who called you to live in the grace of Christ and are turning to a different gospel, which is really no gospel at all. Evidently, some people are throwing you into confusion and are trying to pervert the gospel of Christ. But even if we, or an angel from heaven, should preach a gospel other than the one we preach to you, let them be under God's curse. As we have already said, so now I say again, if anybody is preaching to you a gospel other than what you accepted,
let them be under God's curse. Am I now trying to win the approval of human beings or of God? Or am I trying to please people? If I were still trying to please people, I would not be a servant of Christ. I want you to know, brothers and sisters, that the gospel I preached is not of human origin. I did not receive it from any man, nor was I taught it. Rather, I received it by revelation from Jesus Christ. For you have heard of my previous way of life in Judaism, how intensely I persecuted the church of God and tried to destroy it. I was advancing in Judaism beyond many of my own age among my people and was extremely zealous for the traditions of my fathers. But when God, who set me apart from my mother's womb and called me by his grace, was pleased to reveal his son in me so that I might preach him among the Gentiles, my immediate response was not to consult any human being. I did not go up to Jerusalem to see those who were apostles before I was, but I went into Arabia. Later, I returned to Damascus. Then, after 3 years, I went up to Jerusalem to get acquainted with Cephas and stayed with him 15 days. I saw none of the other apostles, only James, the Lord's brother. I assure you before God that what I am writing you is no lie. Then I went to Syria and Cilicia. I was personally unknown to the churches of Judea that are in Christ. They only heard the report, the man who formerly persecuted

become a quote pastor, and people marry people because now they feel that they're a pastor and they have some piece of paper. But this says that God is the one who calls us, not man, that we can't decide for ourselves that we're going to be a pastor, that we're going to be a preacher, that there's a calling that comes from God. And I just want to show that to you in the Word of God, because if you go back, and I do love Jeremiah and his call, and you can look at that in the Old Testament in chapter 1, even as a young man, and God said, don't just say that I'm but a youth. He tells him here in Jeremiah chapter 1, verse 4, the word of the Lord came to me saying, before I formed you in the womb, I knew you. Before you were born, I set you apart. I appointed you as a prophet to the nations. Again, we see if you go to the book of Isaiah, which is right before Jeremiah, and I love this, Isaiah chapter 6. This is really the calling of Isaiah. And he literally has an encounter here with God. And I pray for that encounter for you, for myself, that it continues. But it says here in chapter 6, in the year that King Uzziah died, I saw the Lord high and exalted, seated on a throne, and the train of his robe filled the temple. Above him were seraphim, each with six wings. With two wings, they covered their faces. With two, they covered their feet. And with two, they were flying, and they were calling to one another, holy, holy, holy is the Lord Almighty. The whole earth is full of his glory. At the sound of their voices, the doorpost and the thresholds shook, and the temple was filled with smoke. Woe to me, I cried, I am ruined, for I am a man of unclean lips, and I live among a people of unclean lips, and my eyes have seen the King, the Lord Almighty. Then one of the seraphim flew to me with a live coal in his hand, which he had taken from the tongs from the altar. With it he touched my mouth and said, see, this has touched your lips. Your guilt is taken away and your sin atoned for. And then I heard the voice of the Lord saying, whom shall I send? And who will go for us? And I said, here I am. He said, go and tell this people. And then you can continue to read on what he has to declare to the people. But God calls us. We don't appoint ourselves. So we need to make sure that those people who are speaking the word of God, those who are marrying you, are people who are God has called, not somebody who just self-appointed themselves to say that they're a preacher. Let's continue on here, because I do love that he does greet them and speak grace and peace to them from God, and that he points out again what Jesus' mission was, that he gave himself for our sin to rescue us from this present evil age. To rescue us. That's what Jesus came to seek and save that which was lost. He came to destroy the works of the devil. Paul is just reminding him this is the purpose why he came. But then he says here, it's something very, very profound. He says, I'm astonished that you are so quickly deserting from the one who called you. Jesus called us to live in the grace of Christ, and that they're turning to a different gospel. And he's quick to note right there in verse 7, which is really no gospel at all. And he says some powerful things right here. He says in verse 8, but even if we or an angel from heaven should preach any other gospel to you, let him be accursed. And this is really important, because there are even religions out there that said someone had a visitation from an angel and they gave them a gospel that was different or in addition to what God's word says. The apostle Paul said, if even if I come back and I preach something different to you, he said that let me be accursed. Let those people be accursed to say that they're listening to an angel preaching something other than the gospel of Jesus Christ. This is why it's important that we know the word of God, that we go back. And even Paul said, check me out. He wants us to be clear that there is no other gospel, that Jesus is the only way to God the Father. Paul didn't say it. He said what Jesus told him to say. He was speaking the words that God told him. And he said that he didn't get this revelation from a man. And in fact, when he got the revelation, he said, I didn't even go and get with any man on it. He went and spent time with God and made sure he had a revelation. He had an encounter with God. And then he went to the apostles. He went to those
And they confirmed and they rejoiced at what God did in this man's life. And they took him and they taught him and they came under his teachings, but he came under

0: the apostles, and they work together. It's important that we know who is teaching us. Check me out. I tell you week after week, if they're not pointing to you, to Jesus and his word, then you need to get away from them, because the deception, the scripture tells us that there's a great deception coming on the earth, and it is already here, that there are those who are trying to preach another gospel. And Paul says, there is no other gospel. There is no other gospel. And it is only through Jesus Christ that you can be saved. And today, he says, is the day of salvation, that he calls us to repentance, that he calls us out of darkness. If you've been deceived, I pray today that the word of God pierces the darkness, breaks off deception off your life in Jesus' name, and that the truth sets you free, because Jesus said, you will know the truth and it sets you free. So I speak the word of God over your life. I thank you, Lord God, for repentance today. I thank you, people that are called out of darkness, God, they're called out of darkness today and into your glorious light, that they would come alive in Jesus' name. I close with this poem that God gave me. It's time we saw you. Before you created the world, you saw what we would do, how we would choose to believe the lie instead of the one who is the truth. What you called good, we would call evil, and what you called evil, we would call good. You saw how in jealousy we would kill our brother and steal from our neighbor and mistreat our mothers. You saw the babies ripped from their wombs, our hardened hearts, the countless tombs. You saw how these bodies you gave us, we would destroy, and people would no longer recognize a girl from a boy. You saw how far from the truth we would stray. So you left heaven at your Father's side and came to earth to show us the way. You humbled yourself to even death on the cross. You came to seek and to save us. Clearly, we are lost. Everyone has gone his own way like a sheep without a shepherd. We have all gone astray. In your mercy, you came and became a man, lived and died and rose again, offering hope to the nations, the many, the few. Before you created us, you already knew. Forgive me, Lord, my family and my nation's sin. It's time we repent for all of our sin. It's time that we see you and we let you in.
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2: Great to have you back once again here on God is in the Music. I'm Scott Reppert. A new series begins this week on the show, and we are going to talk about fostering healing. But first, as always, a big hit, and I mean this time a big hit from the history of contemporary Christian music from July of 1992, a number one song from Stephen Curtis Chapman. This is The Great Adventure.

0: We're in the fostering healing mode this month, and I had to look up the word fostering because I really didn't know what it meant, okay? I knew foster the people, I knew foster Brooks, and I remembered from my old days Foster's beer that came in the big can. I haven't had any for like years, so we're good there, okay? But I had to look up fostering, okay? And what it means is to encourage or promote the development of something which is usually regarded as good, okay? To encourage or promote the development of something which is usually regarded as good, okay? Healing is good, so that's what we're going to be talking about. To use it in a sentence, the task of a teacher is to foster learning. And tonight, the teacher's task is to learn you how to foster healing. So we've got six keys to fostering healing. And if you would happen to have your Bibles with you, okay, turn to 2 Kings chapter 5. And we're going to look at verses 1 through 3 and 9 through 14. Key number 6. Of course, I'm an old radio announcer. I'm going to count down. Okay, that's how you do things in radio. You count them down. Casey Kasem made a living of counting things down. So that's what we're going to do. Number 6, do what God wants you to do. 2 Kings 5, 1 through 3, 9 through 14. Now Naaman, captain of the host of the king of Syria, was a great man with his master and honorable, because by him the Lord had given deliverance unto Syria. He was also a mighty man in valor, but he was a leper. And the Syrians had gone out by companies and had brought away captive out of the land of Israel a little maid, and she waited on Naaman's wife. And she said unto her mistress, would God my Lord were with the prophet that is in Samaria, for he would recover him of his leprosy. 2 Kings 5, 9 now. So Naaman came with his horses and with his chariot and stood at the door of the house of Elisha. And Elisha sent a messenger unto him, saying, go and wash in Jordan 7 times, and thy flesh shall come again to thee, and thou shalt be clean. But Naaman was wroth and went away. And he said, behold, I thought he would surely come out to me and stand and call on the name of the Lord his God and strike his hand over the place and recover the leper. Are not Abana and Pharpar, rivers of Damascus, better than all the waters of Israel? May I not wash in them and be clean? So he turned away and went in a rage. And his servants came near and spake unto him and said, my father, if the prophet had bid thee to do some great thing, wouldest thou not have done it? How much rather then, when he saith to thee, wash and be clean? Then he went down and dipped himself 7 times in the Jordan, according to the saying of the man of God. And his flesh came again like unto the flesh of a little child, and he was clean. I could probably go on right there for the whole evening, but we're not going to do that. Let's just look at some facts here. Naaman is a leper. He gets word of a prophet in Samaria. He packs up and travels approximately 352 miles to get there. He knocks on the door of Elisha, and then immediately he gets ticked off 3 times in 4 verses. That's not the way you get healed, okay? Elisha sends a servant down to see him at the door. That's offense number 1 to him. Naaman is upset at what he tells him to do. Naaman wants to do what he thinks is best, okay? Imagine, if you will, that you have an infirmity and you hear about Dr. Rena's amazing, marvelously anointed healing ministry. You save up your money. You plan your trip. You take a day or two off of work. You make your way to Morgantown. You arrive at the church, and guess what? There's a guy in an aqua sport coat, a yellow shirt, and sweatpants bringing the word. You don't get Dr. Rena. That's who you came for. That's the same thing that happened to Naaman. He was expecting Elisha. No, he got the servant, okay? We're going to cover this a little bit later on. But let me tell you right now, being in a rage is not the proper mindset to receive a healing. Keeping God's word is how you receive your healing. You don't come against that. You don't bring wrath into the picture. Make sure your own words are conducive to the healing that you're seeking. Don't come against your own healing wondering why it hasn't arrived yet. And if those rivers of Damascus were better, he'd probably have already been healed. He would have checked that out beforehand. Jesse Duplantis saw an awful lot of spare parts when God took him to visit heaven. He saw body parts that God hadn't handed out yet. Probably because a lot of people seeking healing had turned into Naamans. They got mad. They didn't do what God said. They didn't speak in faith. They tried to do it their way. You got to do what God wants you to do in order to get what God wants you to have. Okay, it doesn't work any other way. Now, we're down to number 5. Watch who you hang around. Luke 5, 18 through 20 and 24 through 25. And behold, everybody I've heard this month has mentioned this, okay? And behold, men brought in a bed, a man which was taken with a palsy, and sought means to bring him in and to lay him before him. And when they could not find by what way they might bring him in because of the multitude, they went upon the housetop and let him down through the tiling with his couch into the midst before Jesus. And when he saw their faith, he said unto him, Man, thy sins are forgiven thee. But that ye may know that the Son of Man hath power upon earth to forgive sins, he said unto the sick of the palsy, I say unto thee, arise and take up thy couch and go into thine house. And immediately he rose up before him and took up what thereon he lay and departed to his own house, glorifying God. You need to be hanging around these kind of people if you need a healing, okay? Those people are going to get you to Jesus no matter what, okay? They're going to make sure you get your healing almost more than you want your healing, okay? They're going to see, they're intercessors. They're people that make sure that things are taken care of. There's a popular phrase over the past few years on Facebook that basically says, you don't need that kind of negativity in your life. That's what you've got to avoid right there. Negativity. You don't want somebody speaking against your healing. We'll say it again. You got to avoid it at all costs. People that don't have your kind of faith, well, you could get healed. Oh, it might happen. People that speak in opposites of faith, well, you know, your Uncle Fred died from that, you know. Yeah, I figure it's going to be the same for you. You need to avoid those kinds of people, okay? It's better to hang around friends who are in neutral, according to your healing, than it is somebody that's going to take you backwards from your healing.
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So here is the good news, my friends. The good news. There is, therefore, now no condemnation, no punishment, no curse for all those who are in Christ Jesus. All your fears have been taken away. Instead, hope has been given. Because God, out of His great love, redeemed us on the cross. So now, my friends, no power of hell and no scheme of man

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0: and all that is within me. Bless his holy name. Bless the name of the Lord. Let everything that has breath praise the Lord. Let all of heaven and earth praise him. He is the desire of the nations. And all flesh will see the glory of the Lord.
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